0: gumption.
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0: 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Every Steve Jung.
1: Tell them, yeah.
0: Needs a gumption.
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1: All about Marina Rosenfield and Warrior Queen.
0: Needs a Steve Jung.
1: Shake it.
0: Something very big. Something very big.
1: Tell them, yeah.
0: Something very big.
2: Stamina, the boy body fit, boy full up a motion, I'm up a stiff dick.

long ago, the Greeks told of three mysterious sisters who sat beyond the sight of ordinary people. The first was Clotho. Each day she spun a thread from her spindle. The second was Lachesis. She measured the thread and laid it across the loom of the world. The third was Atropos. When the time was right, she cut the thread and returned it to mystery. People often feared the sisters. They wished to know how long their thread would be. They wished to know what pattern it would make. They wished to know where it would cross the threads of others. But the sisters remained silent. One day, a young wanderer climbed a mountain seeking answers. When he found the sisters, he asked, "Show me my destiny." Clotho smiled but did not answer. Instead, she placed a single strand of thread in his hand. The wanderer looked at it in confusion. "I asked for my destiny." Lachesis replied, "This is your destiny. It is only a thread." The sisters nodded. "Exactly." The wanderer became frustrated. "I cannot see where it goes." "No," said Clotho, "you cannot." "I cannot see the whole design." "No," said Lachesis. "You cannot. Then how am I supposed to trust it?" For the first time, Atropos spoke. "You are not asked to trust the design." The wanderer fell silent. Atropos pointed to the thread resting in his palm. "You are asked to trust the next stitch." And with that, the sisters returned to their weaving. The wanderer stood alone on the mountain, holding a single thread, holding the only part of the tapestry he would ever truly be given. And for the first time, that was enough.

and holding a single thread. This is Anna Marie of Venus Frequency, a pop culture take on the yoga, meditation, holistic body, wisdom and soul artistry lifestyle in support of a more mindful, co-creating, accepting, healing and loving world. Trusting the next stitch and broadcasting frequencies, supporting energy waves that vibrate bright, lucid, and clear, that nourish the powerful feminine aspect of all things creation. Not seeing the whole design, and bringing forth the feminine and not meaning gender, but the feminine principle that is living or suppressed in both man and women. Holding a single thread, holding the only part of the tapestry we would ever truly be given, and standing in that power to either destroy, divide, and suppress, or to heal, unite, awaken, co-create, and nourish that lies in our own hearts, visions, asanas of life, and responsibilities.

We are yoga, learning to listen beneath the noise. We're yoga, trusting the next stitch. We're yoga, meeting synchronicity with wonder. We're yoga, honoring the dreams that call us forward. We're yoga, creating in partnership with mystery. May we continue to practice together.

And welcome, dear ones, to another Venus Frequency Yoga edition, The Soul Artist Way. Over the past weeks, we have been walking through Chapter 5 of our Soul Artist Way path, exploring the great invitation of recovering a sense of possibility, learning to loosen our grip, learning to release our need to control every outcome, learning to make space for something larger than our plans. And somewhere along the way, I realized that we skipped a companion teaching, perhaps fittingly, because sometimes the lesson arrives precisely when it is meant to. The theme we're exploring today is that one I somewhere skipped along the way. Synchronicity and trust. Synchronicity is one of those words that can sound mystical, elusive, even magical. Yet most of us have experienced it. A person comes to mind and suddenly they call. A book appears just when we need it. A conversation answers a question we have been carrying. An unexpected encounter shifts the direction of a day, a season, perhaps even a life. Carl Jung described synchronicity as a meaningful coincidence. The yogic traditions might say that as the mind becomes quieter, we begin noticing the deeper patterns that have always been present. The poets might simply call it grace. Whatever language we choose, synchronicity invites us into a different relationship with life, not one of control, but one of participation. And this is where trust enters, because synchronicity is often recognized only in hindsight. Trust is what allows us to keep walking before the pattern is visible. Synchronicity is the glimpse. Trust is the practice. Synchronicity is seeing the thread. Trust is continuing to weave. And perhaps this is especially important for us as soul artists. Artists are constantly stepping into the unknown, beginning projects before knowing where they will lead, showing up to the blank page, the empty canvas, the dance floor, the yoga mat, the microphone, the artist date, trusting that something meaningful may emerge. Not because we can guarantee it, but because we're willing to participate. And today's theme asks us some beautiful and uncomfortable questions. What if we have made a virtue out of hardship? What if some of the struggles we carry have become part of our identity? What if we are not self-destructive, but destructive of our deeper self? Our true nature, our creative nature, our essential nature, and perhaps most importantly, can we begin cultivating a relationship with a supportive source, the divine? Can we become attentive to the images, invitations, dreams, and coincidences that seem to arrive when we begin listening more carefully? This week, during an artist date at Vampire Mountain at Volkstheater during the Wiener Festwochen, I found myself face to face with some of these questions in an unexpected way. I found myself alone, as the artist date calls for. So perhaps more accurately, I found myself being seen alone.
and what unfolded from that moment became its own lesson in synchronicity, trust, perception, and the curious stories our minds can weave. We'll explore that today together. But first, let us begin where all good stories begin, with a thread. Just like that thread held in the hands of the ancient Greek Fates, the three Greek sisters, the Moirai, who remind us that perhaps we were never meant to see the entire tapestry. Perhaps we're only asked to trust the next step, the next stitch.

is always accompanying us on this journey is a carefully curated playlist of world contemporary tunes, voices, rhythms, prayers, and songs gathered from many places and traditions. In a way, this playlist is its own tapestry, a weaving of threads, a collection of encounters, discoveries, memories, and moments that somehow found one another and now find their way to us. Again and again, I'm amazed by how often a song arrives exactly when a theme is emerging, how a lyric speaks directly into a question I have been carrying, how a melody opens a door that words alone cannot reach. Perhaps music is one of synchronicity's most faithful companions. A reminder that life is constantly weaving relationships between seemingly unrelated things. A chapter, a conversation, a dream, a chance encounter, a song. And so as these threads begin to unfold throughout today's show, I invite you to listen closely, not trying to grasp the thread, not trying to become the thread, not trying to figure out where it leads, simply listening for what resonates, listening for what stirs, listening for what quietly recognizes itself within you. Because sometimes the thread reveals itself not through effort, but through attention, through presence, through simply being with it. And perhaps somewhere within today's weaving of stories, reflections, practices, and music, a thread meant for you may gently appear. And here are the ones weaving through this episode with us. WMD, Max Cooper, El Beso del Arbol with Dea Dova, Alex Dav, Flora Ware, M. Jillery Allen with Genevieve Veronica, Reinhard Burr, Lower Spectrum, Genevieve and Milo, Tripping Jaguar, Emancipator, Kruk, Klapp, and Omphiel, and Chelsea McCough.

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You can also connect with Anna Marie, Venus Frequency on Facebook and Instagram. And remember, Venus Frequency is written as one word, and so is Anna Marie. And for those who have asked about the music, it's easy. Just follow me on Spotify under Anna Marie Venus Frequency to explore these carefully curated playlists of world contemporary tunes, a soundtrack of our shared present moment weaving tapestry. And these playlists are my small weekly gift to you, our hangout time together, anytime, anywhere, keeping each other company in true Venus Frequency fashion, continuing to show up for each other, sharing ourselves through seva, selfless service, raise vibrations, heal together. We are each other's medicine, timeless and eternal.

And there it is, Synchronicity and Trust. Chapter 5 of our Soul Artist Way invites us into one of the great paradoxes of the creative life. We're asked to participate fully. And we're asked not to control the outcome. The soul artist learns to show up, just like the yogi. The mystery handles the weaving. The mystery handles the weaving. Perhaps synchronicity is not magic at all. Perhaps it is simply what becomes visible when we stop staring only at our plans. Perhaps synchronicity is not magic at all. The mystery handles the weaving. And wait. What we are circling here is one of the most beautiful bridges between synchronicity.

offer our gifts, to live our Dharma, but not to become attached to the praise, the recognition, success, or even visible results. The artist creates, the gardener plants, the teacher teaches, the musician sings, the yogi practices, and then releases the outcome. When we become obsessed with the fruits, we stop listening. When we release the fruits, we become available to synchronicity, because synchronicity rarely follows our plans. It follows participation. The yogic tradition reminds us that our task is not to control the harvest. Our task is to tend to the garden.

In the Bhagavad Gita, Krishna offers one of the most enduring teachings of the spiritual path. You have the right to your actions, but not to the fruits of your action. In other words, we're invited to live our dharma, to offer our gifts, our service, our creativity, our presence without demanding that life immediately rewards us for it. Perhaps this is where synchronicity begins. Not when we chase signs, but when we become devoted to the work itself, that we stop negotiating with the outcome. The soul artist writes because writing is part of their nature, creates because creating is part of their nature, serves because service is part of their nature. And somewhere along the way, life begins weaving unexpected threads across our path, a meeting, a conversation, an invitation, a song. And a moment that reminds us we're participating in something larger than ourselves. There's also a beautiful connection to Patanjali. In Yoga Sutra 2.47 says, Prayatma prayatna satilya ananta sama pati biyam, which is often translated as through the relaxation of effort and absorption into the infinite, releasing struggle and endless integration. While it appears in the section on asana, many teachers understand it as a larger spiritual principle. There's effort and there's surrender. There's participation and there is trust. No passivity, not control. A chance and a dance between the two, which is perhaps exactly what synchronicity asks of us, to keep weaving our thread while trusting that we're not the only one at the loom. And Yoga Sutra 2.46, the sutra before that, says Shtira Sukham Asanam, that translates to the posture, asana, for yoga should be steady, stable, and comfortable. Patanjali states that a proper physical or meditative pose requires a perfect equilibrium between steadfast effort and relaxed ease. Sutras 2.47 and 2.46.

and synchronicity and trust. This week's artist, Tate, took me to Vampire Mountain at the Wiener Festwochen, and something unexpected happened. I ran into familiar faces. Immediately I noticed a strange sensation moving through my body. Not because I was alone. I was actually enjoying being alone. The discomfort appeared only when I became aware that others could see that I was alone. Funny, isn't it? If nobody had noticed, there would have been no problem. Yet suddenly, the mind began its old work. What do they think? Do I look lonely? Should I have come with someone? Am I doing this correctly? The body sensed danger where none existed. The mind started writing stories. And yet, when I stayed with the experience, another realization emerged. Every meaningful artist date I've taken this year has happened alone because we were asked to do so. And they're not lonely. Alone, there's a difference. Alone is a sacred space where synchronicity can find us. Because when we stop managing appearances, we start noticing life. The unexpected conversation, the familiar face, the sentence overheard at precisely the right moment, the book that falls off a shelf, the invitation, the idea, the coincidences that isn't quite a coincidence. And as this week's artist date brought me to Vampire Mountain by Philipp Quesne at the Wiener Festwochen and at the Volkstheater, let me also speak a heartfelt thank you to the Wiener Festwochen for the invitation and for continuing to create spaces where art dares to ask difficult questions through beauty, imagination, humor, and wonder. What stayed with me after the performance was not so much the vampires themselves, but what they seemed to represent. These strange creatures wandering through forests, mountains, caves, and a world that feels somehow post-human, searching, observing, remembering. The piece uses the ancient myth of the vampire to reflect on something deeply contemporary. Our relationship with nature, consumption, extraction, and the consequences of believing that we can endlessly take without consequence. And yet, despite these weighty themes, the work, the play, the stage never felt preachy. It felt playful, absurd, tender, at times quite funny, at times melancholic. A reminder that perhaps even in conversations about endings, there can still be imagination, there can still be song, there can still be wonder. One phrase kept echoing through me after the performance. Ach, wie flüchtig, ach, wie nichtig ist der Menschenleben. Ah, how fleeting, ah, how fragile is human life. For me, that line became less about despair and more about devotion. If life is fleeting, how shall we spend it? If our time is limited, what deserves our attention? What stories are we telling? What are we consuming? What are we creating? And how are we caring for the world that sustains us? And as soul artists, perhaps these are not separate questions from creativity. Perhaps creativity itself is a response, right? A way of participating,
a way of remembering our relationship with life, a way of honoring the brief and beautiful thread we have been given. And somehow that feels deeply connected to today's theme of synchronicity and trust, of recovering possibility. Because when we remember the preciousness of the thread, we become a little bit more willing to follow where it leads.

And you are listening to Venus Frequency, like Venus, the powerful second planet from the sun, named after the Roman goddess of love and beauty, called Shukra in Sanskrit and Vedanta terms, which means lucid, bright, and clear.

So in one of the most challenging passages in this chapter of Recovering Possibilities, now the observation that many artists have made a virtue of deprivation, of hardship, that we sometimes wear our suffering as proof of our sincerity, as though struggling makes us spiritual, as though difficulty makes us worthy, as though creativity must always be earned through sacrifice. And with that lens, let us ask deceptively simple questions. Are you destructive of yourself? Not self-destructive, destructive of yourself, of your true nature, of the being that came here to create, to love, to explore, to be in devotion, be of service, the being that came here to express, the being that came here to participate in life. This question lands differently because suddenly we're not talking about bad habits. We're talking about the ways we adorn our own essence, the ways we abandon our own essence. Because suddenly we're not talking about bad habits, but we're talking about the ways we abandon ourselves.

That brings us to trusting the source. Spirit, sing through me. So our exercise this week asks us to listen and to list our grievances with the divine. I love this because genuine spirituality is honest. The divine, great spirit, can handle our disappointment, our confusion, our anger, our grief. The Psalms knew this. The mystics knew this. The poets knew this. Trust is not pretending everything is fine. Trust is remaining in relationship even when we do not understand. Perhaps faith is not certainty. Perhaps faith is continuing the conversation. And in the Yoga Sutras, Patanjali describes the siddhis, special perceptions that arise through a deep concentration and meditation. The yogic powers, the mystic powers. And many people become fascinated by the extraordinary powers described there. But the deeper teaching is subtler. As the mind becomes quieter, reality becomes easier to perceive. We begin noticing connections that were always present. We become less distracted by noise, less trapped in fear, less consumed by our own narratives. What looks like synchronicity may sometimes be a mind becoming clear enough to recognize the hidden relationships already weaving through life. Similarly, the Upanishads repeatedly remind us that there is an underlying unity between apparent separation. The ancient sages taught that life is not a collection of disconnected events. There's an intelligence moving through existence, not necessarily controlling every detail, but continuously inviting participation. The practice is not to figure it all out. The practice is to listen.

Here, practical soul artist way practices for this week. Let us take a beautiful experiment. List 5 desires for the coming week. Not 5 goals, 5 desires. Then begin watching. Notice images, symbols, conversations, unexpected references, dreams, songs, people, photograph them, draw them, collect them, create a folder, a notebook, a vision board, a digital archive, a dream file. As soul artists walking this path together throughout the year, we're becoming students of patterns, sacred geometry, students of patterns, not to force meaning, but to cultivate attention.

So that first practice for the week, listing 5 desires, not goals, and then begin watching, collecting, vision boarding, not forcing meaning, but cultivating attention, becoming students of patterns. And then comes another wonderfully uncomfortable question to investigate this week. What are your 5 favorite creative blocks? Not the blocks you hate, the ones you secretly actually enjoy, the ones you return to, like scrolling, overworking, rescuing others, researching endlessly, perfectionism, busyness, drama, gossip, planning instead of doing, because every block offers something. Protection, distraction, identity, safety. And when we can honestly name them, they begin to loosen their grip.

And perhaps this is where today's chapter ultimately leads us. Beyond synchronicity. Beyond signs. Beyond even the creative work itself. Toward relationship. The soul artist's path has never been merely about making art or recovering anything but relationship. It is about remembering our participation in something sacred, to bow before the mystery. To meet creativity as a spiritual practice, to meet spirituality as a creative act, to recognize ourselves not as owners of our gifts, but as steward of them, guardians, caretakers, devotees. And whether we call it divine source, great mystery, spirit, nature, love, or simply life itself, we are invited into an ongoing conversation with that which creates through us. Perhaps every poem, every song, every dance, every prayer, every act of service is simply another way of saying, I'm listening, I'm willing. May what is needed move through me. And maybe synchronicity is not the universe speaking louder. Maybe it is us learning to listen more carefully. Maybe trust is not believing that everything will happen exactly as we wish. Maybe trust is believing that life remains in conversation with us, thread by thread, image by image, artist state by artist state, dream by dream, and perhaps like the old woman at the loom, maybe like the three sisters and their tapestry, we do not need to see the entire tapestry. Perhaps our work is simply to trust the next stitch, the next mindful step. And you are listening to Venus Frequency, living and sharing a pop culture way of the yoga, meditation, holistic body, wisdom, and soul artistry lifestyle in support of a more mindful, co-creating, accepting, healing, and loving world. Tune back in for more of that Venus Frequency, your pop culture take on all things yogic. May we live like the lotus at ease in the muddy water and bloom to gorgeousness. Thank you for being here, for listening in, for shining your light. You make my heart sing. You give this project its soul and purpose.

are yoga, learning to listen beneath the noise. We're yoga, trusting the next stitch, meeting synchronicities with wonder, honoring the dreams that call us forward. We are yoga, creating a partnership with mystery. May we continue to practice together. And may we remember that we belong to this living world and that this living world belongs within our care.

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I bow to you in gratitude. Jai Shri Radhe Adima Shakti Ki Jai. Namaste, my loves.

And a very, very, very good morning, everybody. I'm Nigel A. James. Ladies and gentlemen, boys and girls, welcome to another hour of short stories and, of course, music. Coming in on the underground this morning, or walking to the underground, it's a very, very soft morning in Vienna this morning. It's a nice feeling. It's not cold and it's not hot. It just seems to be perfect. Not like yesterday, but tomorrow's going to be fine again. And as I came into the studio, I saw that the dark clouds were busy gathering for another rainy day in June. And June is a very, very special month, as everybody knows. It is Big Band Month. Big Band Month. I invented this myself yesterday, and today we'll be playing big band music, and maybe next week it will be another something or other month. But whatever it is, here's Glenn Miller.

my, I don't know the name of that song. Anyway, it's Glenn Miller, and it's called, just a moment please, April Played the Fiddle. We've got more Glenn Miller coming up just a little bit later. But first, it's story time again. And as everybody knows, the Brits, the English, the British, have a very odd sense of humour, and they like playing what they call hoaxes. These are sort of tricks on a big scale and really making fun of people. And this story really happened in 1910. Horace de Vera Cole and the Dreadnought, a true story. I hope you enjoy it. A very good hoax is something the British enjoy. And in 1910, Horace de Vera Cole and a small group of friends carried out an incredible hoax. They made fun of the great Royal Navy. As it so happened, an Abyssinian prince was on a state visit to England. This was an excellent chance for the prank-loving Horace de Vera Cole. And very, very soon, he and a group of friends, including Virginia Woolf and two other members of the Bloomsbury group, were perfecting a plan. With the help of a university drama club, the group produced some brilliant costumes, and the makeup was brilliant too. The group then went on their way. After having cleverly tricked British Railways into providing a VIP luxury coach for the journey, the group travelled down to Weymouth, which lay on the coast. And there, moored in great splendour, was HMS Dreadnought, a fine British battleship. The captain and crew had been informed in advance of the Abyssinian state visit. A very realistic Foreign Office telegram had been sent. And so the Dreadnought was ready and waiting. The Abyssinian prince and his delegation were whistled on board and saluted. A tour of the ship and a very fine lunch then went without saying. And before disembarking, the Abyssinian prince bestowed the Abyssinian Medal of Honour on the captain, a traditional Abyssinian thank you. The party that night was a party that London never forgot. The Dreadnought hoax, as it had become known, was the talk of the town. Everyone thought it was funny, and the fun carried on until morning. But then came a knock on the door. It was the Navy. The group was arrested and taken back down to Weymouth, this time third class, not VIP. And there was the Dreadnought. It was waiting for them. Horace de Vera Cole and his friends were marched back on board, this time to a different kind of whistling. The captain was not very happy. Each member of the group, except Virginia Woolf, was made to bend over and given three symbolic whips on the buttocks, and all to the very hearty cheers of the crew. But this wasn't the end of the story. The captain and officers of the Dreadnought invited Horace de Vera Cole and his friends for a wonderful lunch. The Dreadnought had been very cleverly tricked, and the Royal Navy, like most Brits, were very good losers. All very sporting, and all very good fun, and all very British. Horace de Vera Cole and the Dreadnought. And that really happened, ladies and gentlemen. I'm sure you can believe it. And that really underlines the great British humour and its very unique way. Here's some more music.

Frank Sinatra and That's Life. Life is carrying on in Vienna. Apparently it is Pride Month this month. And so to all the boys and girls and ladies and gentlemen who will be parading round the ring being all pridey, I wish you lots of fun. I'm not quite sure when this Pride Month parade is, but for all the boys and girls and ladies and gentlemen who may be identifying as something else while they're doing it, have lots of fun. Anyway, it's time now for a saying, and my saying today comes from Innsbruck. And mountainous people who live in the mountains have mountainous thoughts, and mountainous thoughts lead to mountainous sayings. Listen to these words from Innsbruck. If you go to the top of a mountain and look in a mirror, you will see yourself at the top and not at the bottom where you normally are. What brilliant words. Here are these words one more time from Innsbruck. If you go to the top of a mountain and look at yourself in a mirror, you will see yourself at the top and not at the bottom where you normally are. Brilliant words, brilliant thinking from the high mountains of Innsbruck.

Glenn Miller, who hasn't got time to be a millionaire. Well, I've got all the time in the world to be a millionaire, but I'm still not a millionaire. I've got another saying now, and today's saying comes from the Waldviertel in the north of Austria, northeast, somewhere around there. And it's an area of Austria that's full of trees and full of lakes and seems to be just based on a rock plateau or something like that, a granite plateau. And it's always very, very cold there. And the people in the Waldviertel, despite the fact that it's always cold there, have very, very interesting sayings. And as I go around with my little notebook, I listen carefully. And these are the words I heard whilst walking around a lake in the Waldviertel many, many years ago. Here we go. A duck that is swimming in the lake is a very, very happy duck. But a duck that is swimming in fat in the pan is a very, very sad duck. Interesting words. Here are these words one more time. A duck that is swimming in the lake is a very, very happy duck. But a duck that is swimming in fat in the pan is a very, very sad duck. Very true words from the Waldviertel in the northeast of Austria.

Frank Sinatra and Strangers in the Night. We're none of us strangers to great books. Well, I'm not. And one of the greatest sources of great stories is, of course, a great

great book. And I discovered the following anecdote amongst the pages of Nicholas Nickleby, a novel by Charles Dickens. I found it very, very amusing, and I'd like to share it with you. Nicholas Nickleby was on his way from London to Yorkshire when he was involved in an accident. The coach upon which he was travelling overturned, and Nicholas Nickleby, being an outside passenger, was thrown into a snowdrift. But it wasn't so bad. Everyone survived to tell the tale and had to wait in an inn for a new coach to be sent. And it was there one of the passengers told the following story. Once upon a time, there was a German baron, Baron Kudwithout, and he was a very, very happy man who spent most of his time hunting, getting drunk, and generally having lots of good fun. But one day, the baron started getting fed up with it all. Life had become boring and dull. And so, to cut a long story short, where am I here? And so, to cut a long story short, the baron got married. But 12 years later, with a permanently miserable, domineering wife, and 13 noisy, uncontrollable little barons and baronesses to keep and to feed, the baron discovered he was sorely missing the life of revelry and drunkenness he had sacrificed upon the altar of domestic happiness. Things were bad, and to add to it all, his money was spent. The only way out, the baron believed, was a premature end to his life. And so, there he was, all alone, with a bottle of wine, his knife to kill himself, and a final pipe. But the baron was not as alone as he thought, for there in the corner was the ghost of suicide. He had arrived to bring home the baron. And as it turned out, the ghost of suicide was a somewhat miserable apparition in a hurry. There were, after all, many others waiting for him too, and next on the list was a young man with too much money. Upon hearing this, the baron burst into laughter. How could someone kill himself because of too much money? How absurd! Then the baron started thinking. Was where he was planning to go better than where he was now? If the ghost of suicide was so miserable, what was everyone else like? The baron changed his mind, and after getting his life back in order and becoming happy again, died many years later. And what about Nicholas Nickleby? He resumed his journey and became an assistant in the school, which belonged to the notorious alcoholic and child hater, Mr. Newman Noggs. And if you want to know what happened, you will have to read the book, Nicholas Nickleby by Charles Dickens. I read it, and a lot of other people have read it as well, and everyone believed it was great. And that's the real, well, it's a real story. It came from Nicholas Nickleby, a book by Charles Dickens. Here's some more music.

Glenn Miller. I've got another saying now, and my saying now actually comes from Greece. To be precise, the Greek island of Zakynthos. I enjoy going down to Zakynthos. I like it very much. I've got some very nice Greek friends there. And whilst talking to them, I heard the following saying. Listen up. A rose on the bush is a beauty forever, but a rose in a vase has no future at all. A really, really, really true saying. Here's this Greek saying all the way from the island of Zakynthos. I hope you enjoy it. A rose on the bush is a beauty forever, but a rose in a vase has no future at all. Wonderful words.

I've got another story. I've got another story now. I hope you can hear me okay. And this is one of the most unusual true stories I've ever heard. I met Jan de Kock. He's a Belgian guy a few years ago, and he spent an interesting life going around visiting prisons, of all things. Anyway, I called this story Jan de Kock, A Life Behind Bars. Jan de Kock of Belgium has spent time behind bars, but not as a criminal. Jan runs an NGO which helps prisoners in all kinds of ways. And in the course of his interesting life, Jan has travelled the world. He's experienced much and has heard many stories. But the story Jan discovered in a jail in Brazil was simply amazing. Diego was serving a very long sentence. He had murdered a taxi driver. And each week, and this was amazing, Diego was visited by his victim's family. In fact, they had become very good friends, and all for a very good reason. It turned out that Diego's victim's sister had been diagnosed with a serious kidney disease, and a kidney transplant was all she could hope for. And in a roundabout way, Diego got to know about this. And Diego offered to help. He would, if he could, donate one of his kidneys to help his victim's young sister. And so Diego underwent tests and did all that had to be done. And then came the results. Diego's kidney was perfect. It was totally compatible. The operation took place. It was a total success. Diego had saved his young sister's life with one of his kidneys. A very happy ending. But this story has an irony too. If Diego had not had murdered his victim, he would not have been able to save the life of his victim's young sister. A twist of fate beyond understanding. Of course, Jan de Kock had many other experiences too, but Diego's story was without any doubt at all the most incredible and touching of all. Diego murdered a taxi driver, then saved the life of his victim's young sister. A story Jan de Kock heard in a jail in Brazil. And that's it. And if you want to listen to this story and other stories again, please visit my YouTube channel, Klemli Stories, K-L-E-M-L-I, Klemli Stories, my YouTube channel. I'm Nigel A. James, and you're listening to Radio Orange.

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You're listening to Tram 49 here on Radio Orange. Werner Wiesler is a story about Werner Wiesler. And Werner Wiesler is one of my favourite stories, and another, and a lot of other people's too. I've had many, many calls asking me to read this story again. So here we go. Werner Wiesler. Starting a business can sometimes be full of surprises. But the surprise Werner Wiesler got when he opened his workshop was something unusual. It was rats. Hundreds of rats. But the rats were no problem for Werner. In fact, he found them very amusing. Every morning, the first thing Werner heard whilst unlocking the door was the sound of the rats running for cover. And during the day, the rats were no problem at all. Werner and his workers soon got used to the rats watching them work. And when the rats became too over-cheeky, all that was needed was a very strong clap of the hands. But of course, not everyone thinks that rats are so funny. Living in one of the flats just above Werner's workshop was a mother with two very small children. And one day she came to see Werner. She needed his help. There was a rat in her kitchen. No problem for Werner. He stood in her kitchen, clapped, and the rat ran out of the door. All very simple. And Werner, too, had to be careful. One day, he discovered the rats had eaten his lunch. And on another occasion, a rat even jumped into the car which belonged to his wife. And that was a very big problem. But by and by, the rats were no trouble at all. And Werner, his workers, and the rats lived happily together for very many years. Rats aren't so bad as everyone thinks. And now, many years later and retired, Werner often thinks back to the rats. And he's missing them badly. But that's how life is. Werner Wiesler started a business and got a surprise. A surprise he wasn't expecting. Rats, not only one, but hundreds. Werner Wiesler and the Rats, a tale from a very, very long time ago. Talking about surprises, we've run out of time. Time for me to say goodbye. Thank you for listening. I'll be back next week with another month of something or other. Until then, bye-bye for now.

0: watch you work for a nigga, like,
1: yeah.
0: Watch you work,
1: yeah. Lord Rainey in this bitch. Shout out, baby Jesus.

Ja. Now when I first came to town, people, I was walking down Pennsylvania Avenue, and I heard a lot of people talking about the White House. I decided I'd drop in there that night. When I got there, I said, man, what's shaking? They said, look, man, you can't come in here. This is where the president hang out. What you want?

said, look, man, I'm John Lee Hooker. I sing the blues. They said, the president don't have time for the blues. I said, look, man, everybody got to have the blues sometime, no matter where you're from or where you're at. So I decided to make a run for president. Yeah, I know everybody got the blues, cause I'm in touch with them when I sing. It's my life. I got the number one record in Detroit right now, and it's called Boom Boom. Yeah, it tells a tremendous story. These lyrics are something else. I want you to dig it and pick up on it. And every time you hear boom, boom, that's a dollar change. I don't need your money because I finance my own campaign. I ain't for sale. I keep a fat back roll in my pocket, baby, big as a hay bale. Yes, sir. Now I want everybody to know I'm strictly copacetic.

sitting on the Supreme Court. 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When I need a judgment, they're gonna give it to me right on time. That must be. They call me on the phone saying, Johnny, we disagree on which one of us you like the best. I said, honey, you're all equally fine under the law. Yes, sir. Now I'm sharpening up the date. Jimmy Reed, Vice President, little Johnny Taylor, Secretary of State.

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If I catch you messing around the White House while I'm there, I might cut you, I might shoot you. I just don't know.

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Vote John Lee Hook and everything gonna be mellow, knocked out, copacetic.

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What you do is you get a piece of cardboard. Okay, let me turn the lights back on again, because I want you to understand. Okay. I'm going to turn out one of the light bulbs. You tell me which one.

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1: Well, oh, bonus. That might give me extra points. Whoa. Oh, great.
0: Ooh. Well, what's the whole point of this thing, Gilly?
1: Well, you see what happens is you're trying to get points.
0: I see.
1: He got it. Oh, no, you're ahead of me now. Okay, I'm gonna have to get a good science one because I'm good at those.
0: Okay.
1: Come on, science. 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All right.
0: See how much fun it is to play

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1: Stop doing that as a joke, thinking I was going to fight.
0: It's a bullshit.

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1: Hello and a very warm welcome for tonight's Fitzcarraldo's Rare 80s Show. 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

And welcome back to Fitzcarraldo's Rare 80s Show and Holiday Makers take us to Cincinnati, bright-eyed indie pop with a postcard tucked into its sleeve.

And we continue with Fitzcarraldo's Rare 80s Show and Fiat Lux arrive with Feels Like Winter Again, Cold Wave Melancholy for Rain Against Train Windows.

and we finish tonight's show with Wasted Youth, close this stretch with Rebecca's Room, tense and shadowy, like the last song before dawn. 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